0: God, pray for us sinners, now and at the hour of our death. Amen.
1: Hail Mary, full of grace, the Lord is with thee. Blessed art thou among women, and blessed is the fruit of thy womb, Jesus.
0: Holy Mary, Mother of God, pray for us sinners, now and at the hour of our death. Amen.
1: Hail Mary, full of grace, the Lord is with thee. Blessed art thou among women, and blessed is the fruit of thy womb, Jesus.
0: Holy Mary, Mother of God, pray for us sinners, now and at the hour of our death. Amen.
1: Hail Mary, full of grace, the Lord is with thee. Blessed art thou among women, and blessed is the fruit of thy womb, Jesus.
0: Holy Mary, Mother of God, pray for us sinners, now and at the hour of our death. Amen.
1: Hail Mary, full of grace, the Lord is with thee. Blessed art thou among women, and blessed is the fruit of thy womb, Jesus.
0: Holy Mary, Mother of God, pray for us sinners, now and at the hour of our death. Amen.
1: Hail Mary, full of grace, the Lord is with thee. Blessed art thou among women, and blessed is the fruit of thy womb, Jesus.
0: Holy Mary, Mother of God, pray for us sinners, now and at the hour of our death. Amen.
1: Hail Mary, full of grace, the Lord is with thee. Blessed art thou among women, and blessed is the fruit of thy womb, Jesus.
0: Holy Mary, Mother of God, pray for us sinners, now and at the hour of our death. Amen.
1: Hail Mary, full of grace, the Lord is with thee. Blessed art thou among women, and blessed is the fruit of thy womb, Jesus.
0: Holy Mary, Mother of God, pray for us sinners, now and at the hour of our death. Amen.
1: Hail Mary, full of grace, the Lord is with thee. Blessed art thou among women, and blessed is the fruit of thy womb, Jesus.
0: Holy Mary, Mother of God, pray for us sinners, now and at the hour of our death. Amen.
1: Hail Mary, full of grace, the Lord is with thee. Blessed art thou among women, and blessed is the fruit of thy womb, Jesus.
0: Holy Mary, Mother of God, pray for us sinners, now and at the hour of our death. Amen.
2: Glory be to the Father, and to the Son, and to the Holy Ghost.
3: As it was in the beginning, is now, and ever shall be. World without end. Amen.
2: O my Jesus, forgive us our sins,
3: save us from the fires of hell, lead all souls to heaven, especially those who have most need of thy mercy. Amen.
2: The fifth glorious mystery, the coronation of the Blessed Virgin Mary. Our Father, who art in heaven, hallowed be thy name. Thy kingdom come, thy will be done, on earth as it is in heaven.
3: Give us this day our daily bread, and forgive us our trespasses, as we forgive those who trespass against us. And lead us not into temptation, but deliver us from evil. Amen.
1: Hail Mary, full of grace, the Lord is with thee. Blessed art thou among women, and blessed is the fruit of thy womb, Jesus.

that. And I ain't hitting it a little bit because he doesn't want to do that. So it's just... And we were like going through all the streets, up the hills and down the Toledo. We're going up the hills and down and going across intersections. No problem. This is the kind of following that Christ demands.

4 hours. But of course, at the end of the day, for the patient, it means nothing. It is meaningless. It's a cosmetic exercise. It gives you the illusion of progress so that the politicians may go back to the electorate, look what we've done, look at these targets, they've all been met, please vote for me next time. So let's have a look at the managerial structure. Again, a good manager is wonderful, it's a very important asset to any organisation. But if we look at what happened maybe 30 or 50 years ago, some of you may remember the old St John's Hospital for Skin Diseases, which was on Lyle Street, just off Leicester Square, and I work in the sort of what the remains of it that have been sent to St Thomas's. And in that institution, there were a number of administrators and clerical workers, but there was only one person who was actually responsible for those people. If you look at a huge hospital trust like Guy's and St Thomas's today, I've only listed a few of the senior managers here, and if you see, some of the titles, I don't know what they do. You know, non-executive directors, heads, joint directors, deputy directors, chief accountant, director of corporate development, and look again at the vocabulary, transformation, diversity, all these things, the buzzwords of the liberal revolution. Looking at different clinical aspects, many years ago, treatment options may have been limited. People had prolonged periods of bed rest for months or even years sometimes. So we do have different treatments these days. The world has changed, the treatments have changed, and we have to keep up with them. The problem is that we are facing different challenges these days, more elderly patients. And of course, these are the most vulnerable people who are the first to be given a death sentence by our supposedly tolerant and caring society. So, I want to talk now about the role of the patient, how that has changed. I'll talk about nurses and doctors as well. So, I think that maybe many years ago, patients were not empowered. They were treated a bit like children, told what to do, and personally, I don't think that's right. I think that the patient should be involved in the decisions, we should be honest with them, we should talk to them and show them if there are possible alternative treatments and what have you. The problem is that I feel the pendulum has swung far too far the other way, and that many of our patients now feel that they have inalienable rights but no responsibilities. The patients are treated like clients, not patients, and again, this undermines the whole nature of professionalism, of what a doctor is about what the vocation of medicine is. And I think it's very dangerous, and most of the official documentation will now talk about clients and providers rather than doctors and patients, and I think it's very dangerous. I've

neither did they penance from their murders, nor from their sorceries, nor from their fornication, nor from their thefts. Apocalypse chapter 10. The cry of a mighty angel. He gives John a book to eat. And I saw another mighty angel come down from heaven, clothed with a cloud, and a rainbow was on his head, and his face as the sun, and his feet as pillars of fire. And he had in his hand a little book open. And he set his right foot upon the sea, and his left foot upon the earth. And he cried with a loud voice, as when a lion roareth. And when he had cried, seven thunders uttered their voices. And when the seven thunders had uttered their voices, I was about to write. And I heard a voice from heaven saying to me, seal up the things which the seven thunders have spoken, and write them not. And the angel whom I saw standing upon the sea and upon the earth lifted up his hand to heaven. And he swore by him that liveth for ever and ever, who created heaven and the things which are therein, and the earth and the things which are in it, and the sea and the things which are therein, that time shall be no longer. But in the days of the voice of the seventh angel, when he shall begin to sound the trumpet, the mystery of God shall be finished, as he hath declared by his servants the prophets. Footnote: declared, literally evangelized, to signify the good tidings agreeable to the gospel of the final victory of Christ and of that eternal life which should be the reward of the temporal sufferings of the martyrs and faithful servants of God. And a footnote. And I heard a voice from heaven again speaking to me and saying, go and take the book that is open from the hand of the angel who standeth upon the sea and upon the earth. And I went to the angel, saying unto him that he should give me the book. And he said to me, take the book, and eat it up, and it shall make thy belly bitter, but in thy mouth it shall be sweet as honey. And I took the book from the hand of the angel, and ate it up, and it was in my mouth sweet as honey, and when I had eaten it, my belly was bitter. And he said to me, thou must prophesy again to many nations, and peoples, and tongues, and kings. Apocalypse chapter 11. He is ordered to measure the temple, the two witnesses. And there was given me a reed like unto a rod, and it was said,

0: Oh, it's the medial center. Right, yes. When a thing is stolen, is of great value solely from its own intrinsic worth, it is said it to constitute absolutely grave matter. Theft or robbery of something which is itself is grave matter may not impose a hardship on the owner, but it is a mortal sin because it's a serious attack on society and the public peace of community and security. Dishonesty, which seriously disturbs the public order, is always a mortal sin. The amount that constitutes absolutely grave matter in theft or robbery varies in different countries owing to special conditions and circumstances of the countries. So there's no absolute amount to make it a grave matter, because people have different amounts of money in different places. So like in Australia, if you stole $10, it wouldn't be a lot. If you stole $10 in India, it would be a lot. So that's why it's be a grave matter in India, but it would be not a grave matter in Australia.
1: Do you know how much $10 is in India?
0: India, $10 is about 300 or 400 rupees.
1: And
0: they don't have dollars, they have rupees.
1: So if you had $10 and went to India, then you would be quite rich?
0: Well, you wouldn't be quite rich, but you'd be able to. No, you wouldn't be rich, no.
1: Like,
0: no, people have a lot more money than that in India. You're rich. No.
1: $100
0: Well, you better bring more than that if you're going to go to India. $100 might not be enough for very long. Right? Unless you're going to live on the street, just buy a bowl of rice every day to eat. Because that's you can buy a lot of bowls of rice for it. Okay. So, what are we looking at? We're on the wrong page here now. We lost our page. All right, so so grave matter, actually they say it's usually a day's wage. A day's wage would be grave matter. Mm-hmm. So I don't know what a day's wage is here, a few hundred dollars, a couple hundred dollars, maybe $300 or something like that. That would be grave matter. Mm-hmm. When a thing stolen is of relatively greater value, not from its own intrinsic worth, but considering the condition of the owner. So if you steal from a poor person something that might not be grave for a rich person, it can be a grave sin. So it's a worse sin to steal from the poor than to steal from the rich. But if you send something absolutely grave, it doesn't matter if it doesn't inconvenience him because he's got lots of money, it's still a grave sin. Okay. One who frequently steals things of small value from one or different persons within a short period, the total of which is of serious value, commits a mortal sin in the act of stealing. So if you plan to steal a lot,

also to be flat. Never by any chance. In it, is there any of the real plebeian pungency which can be heard from the ordinary cabman in the ordinary street? We have heard of a certain standard of decorum which demands that things should be funny without being vulgar. But the standard of this decorum demands that if things are vulgar, they shall be vulgar without being funny. This journalism does not merely fail to exaggerate life. It positively underrates it, and it has to do so because it is intended for the faint and languid recreation of men, whom the fierceness of modern life has fatigued. This press is not the yellow press at all. It is the drab press. Sir Alfred Harmsworth must not address to the tired clerk any observation more witty than the tired clerk might be able to address to Sir Alfred Harmsworth. It must not expose anybody who is powerful, that is. It must not offend anybody. It must not even please anybody too much. A general vague idea that in spite of all this, our yellow press is sensational, arises from such external accidents as large type or lurid headlines. It is quite true that these editors print everything they possibly can in large capital letters, but they do this not because it is startling, but because it is soothing. To people wholly weary or partly drunk in a dimly lighted train, it is a simplification and a comfort to have things presented in this vast and obvious manner. The editors use this gigantic alphabet in dealing with their readers for exactly the same reason that parents and governesses use a similar gigantic alphabet in teaching children to spell. The nursery authorities do not use an A as big as a horseshoe in order to make the child jump. On the contrary, they use it to put the child at his ease, to make things smoother and more evident. Of the same character is the dim and quiet dame school which Sir Alfred Harmsworth and Mr. Pearson keep. All their sentiments are spelling book sentiments. That is to say, they are sentiments with which the pupil is already respectfully familiar. All their wildest posters are leaves torn from a copybook. Of real sensational journalism, as it exists in France, in Ireland, and in America, we have no trace in this country. When a journalist in Ireland wishes to create a thrill, he creates a thrill worth talking about. He denounces a leading Irish member for corruption, or he charges the whole police system with a wicked and definite conspiracy. When a French journalist desires a frisson, there is a frisson. He discovers, let us say, that the President of the Republic has murdered three wives. Our yellow journalists invent quite as unscrupulously as this. Their moral condition is, as regards careful veracity, about the same. But it is their mental capacity.

0: this, they are what I've developed an objective description or definition of what it is to be traditional Catholic with a capital T. Okay. Right. There's people who are traditional leaning, conservative. They might even say traditional and not mean the right thing. But again, words have to mean things. We have to define our terms. And the commonly held term, traditional Catholic, has certain meanings with it. And here's the key. From the very beginning, the traditional movement, historically, as a fact, has existed from the very beginning in all places, in all times, right after the new mass was released in 1969, and was it April, right after Vatican II. So Vatican II happened, and then from the very beginning, there were Catholics that said, I'm out of here. Forget this. Sure. This is not for
1: there
0: me.
1: There are people that left before they even introduced the new. They left. Some people got up when it was the old, but with the full-on English translation, they were just like, this is it. No.
0: Yeah, and so so the traditional Catholics had pioneers. There was pioneers in the movement, the ones that in the early 70s, when the WHO were alive then, they were, my own mother, she left the Novus Ordo before she had an alternative. And I'll come to some of the details later, but we have to first establish that if you say you're a traditional Catholic from the beginning, that meant that you're not involved in the Novus Ordo. You don't keep track of what they're up to. You don't really care what the Pope's doing. You might keep an eye peeled. You're going to know if the church converts back to the faith. That's not going to be a mystery. It's going to be like our Lord returning. You know, everyone's going to know it. You know, it's not going to be
1: a personal note. You said your mother, you know, left the new without even being 100% sure where to find the old, kind of similar to me. Where was she geographically? Like in the Midwest?
0: Do you have Midwest connections? Northern Illinois. Yeah. Luckily, she happened to be in the same city as Tom Nelson's Tan Books.
1: Rockford,
0: Illinois, yeah. And so she ended up working for Tan Books as a secretary or something in the office. And because of that, of course, Tom Nelson was a pioneer of the traditional movement. He started a chapel there in Rockford. So she got to find out about it. And of course, she went. And because she worked at Tan Books, she actually met my father there too. So I wouldn't exist if it weren't for Tan Books and if it weren't for the traditional movement. So I am very passionate about the traditional movement being the answer to the crisis in the church. Because some people take other answers. Some people stay at home. They're like dogmatic home aloneers. They don't believe in the traditional movement. They think it's not legitimate. So they don't ever go to mass anywhere. There's people who go to the Eastern Rites.
1: Right.
0: There's people who go to the Novus Ordo. Yeah, go ahead.
1: Speaking of terms, you've got the answer, you've got the response, and you've got the solution. And the only reason I throw that out there is because a lot of people will gainsay this or that because it doesn't solve anything. I'm like, it's not meant to. It's just meant to be the proper response. The solution will come from God, in whom we trust absolutely. But just because a particular response

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1: Prayer of the Angel at Fatima. Most Holy Trinity, Father, Son, and Holy Ghost, I adore thee profoundly. I offer thee the most precious body, blood, soul, and divinity of Jesus Christ, present in all the tabernacles of the world, in reparation for the outrages, sacrileges, and indifferences whereby he is offended. And through the infinite merits of his most sacred heart and the immaculate heart of Mary, I beg of thee the conversion of poor sinners.
2: Today is the 24th Sunday after Pentecost, but the epistle and gospel will be taken from the last Sunday after Epiphany, which remains yet unsaid, and will fill in for the final Sunday, next Sunday, which will be the 25th Sunday after Pentecost. So from the sixth Sunday after Epiphany, the epistle is taken from St. Paul's first letter to the Thessalonians. Brethren, we give thanks to God always for you all, continually making a remembrance of you in our prayers, being mindful before God and of our Father of your work of faith and labor and charity and your enduring hope in our Lord Jesus Christ. We know, beloved brethren, beloved of God, how you were chosen. For our gospel was not delivered to you in word only, but in power also, and in the Holy Spirit, and in much fullness, as indeed you know what manner of men we have been among you for your sakes. And you became imitators of us and of the Lord, receiving the word in great tribulation with joy of the Holy Spirit, so that you became a pattern to all the believers in Macedonia and Achaia. For from you the word of the Lord has been spread abroad, not only in Macedonia and Achaia, but also in every place. Your faith in God has gone forth, so that we need say nothing further. For they themselves report concerning us how we entered among you, and how you turned to God from idols to serve the living and true God

Must it be thought that what is expounded in encyclical letters does not of itself demand consent, since in writing such letters the popes do not exercise the supreme power of their teaching authority, and generally what is expounded and inculcated in encyclical letters already for other reasons appertains to Catholic doctrine, but if the supreme pontiffs in their official documents purposely pass judgment on a matter up to that time under dispute, it is obvious that the matter, according to the mind and will of the same pontiff, cannot be any longer considered a question open to discussing among theologians. I want to see who dares now, after having heard this, still to say that the Pope cannot bind his successor in the ordinary magisterium. That means with an encyclical. The Pope says here, in writing such letters, the popes do not exercise the supreme power of their teaching authority. But generally what is expounded and inculcated in encyclical letters already for other reasons appertains to Catholic doctrine. But if the supreme pontiffs in their official documents purposely pass judgment on a matter up to that time under dispute, it is obvious that the matter, according to the mind and will of the same pontiffs, cannot be any longer considered a question open to discussion among theologians. When Pope Paul VI wrote Humanae Vitae, he did not pronounce a dogma. But no future pope may ever dare to say that artificial contraception is all right. When Pope Pius IX condemned all kinds of heresies in his syllabus of errors, he did not proclaim a dogma. But woe unto the Pope who says the contrary. The Pope today says the contrary. So this is the teaching authority. The Pope can bind his successor in many things. Why? There's an old Latin saying, parin parem potestatem non habet. An equal does not have power in an equal. That's why, in all things that are left up to the individual Pope to decide, he cannot bind his successor. But when the Pope says, this here from now on has to be considered part of tradition, he doesn't have to say that verbally, literally. He just has to say, we condemn this error, we don't want this to be discussed any longer, and I herewith say that's what it is, or that is what has to be done by all Christians, by all faithful. Then he's making this part of tradition. Now the tradition, tradition does not know change. We'll talk about this in the next session. Tradition is something that has been concluded with the death of the last apostle. So the Pope does not add anything to tradition. He just says, this is part of tradition, this always has

that Israel is here. He opened the gates of heaven that were closed against us for our sins. So we have access to knowledge and power. There's no reason for us to be deluded. We should be the leaders of the truth and missionaries of the truth. And I think that

all the books of the Bible were written wholly and entirely at the dictation of the Holy Ghost, and that it is impossible that God himself, who is the Spirit of truth, can utter that which is not true. He then continues, Pope Leo, saying, it is absolutely wrong and, yes, forbidden to suggest that the sacred human author has erred. In other words, despite what that youth catechism said, according to the church teachings, these sacred human authors were not dominated by the errors of their times and culture. Furthermore, Pope Pius XII of holy memory condemned the error which limits inerrancy to just God and faith and morality. Pope Pius XII condemned the error which asserts that, quote, immunity from error extends only to those parts of the Bible that treat of God and moral and religious matters, unquote. This new youth catechism is obviously not in continuity with past teachings on this point. Now, that one issue alone should have called the total recall of that catechism and its being refused to be published. But the modern spirit of rationalism, where reason alone suffices for knowledge, the spirit of naturalism, where supernatural explanations like miracles are dismissed, and yes, the ideology of scientism, where science becomes a religion, an ideology that is idolized, all these things are further seen in this youth catechism's disdain for what it calls biblical creationists. They say, this catechism, biblical creationists who naively take Bible data literally, such as the 6 days of the work of Genesis. Well, I guess all those church fathers, without exception, who accepted the literal 6 days of creation somehow are naive. For this catechism, the first few chapters of the book of Genesis are seen as more mythological than historical, and that somehow the first chapters especially are not really the truth, but sort of a myth. Yet both the Council of Trent, as well as Pope Pius XII, tell us the first 11 chapters of Genesis, including the creation story, Noah's Ark, and the Tower of Babel, are sacred and real history. Council of Trent, Pius XII. Now, the Bible may have poems. It might have lots of parables. It might even have allegories and hymns, but it doesn't have

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1: An act of love. Oh my God, I love thee above all things, with my whole heart and soul, because thou art all good and worthy of all love. I love my neighbor as myself for the love of thee. I forgive all who have injured me and ask pardon of all whom I have injured.
2: One is the ascension. I'm not proposing really to stop, just to get a gallop, because you have been looking at it for yourselves, and just obviously the idea. Most of this is familiar. Notice the little introduction of Luke, a famous introduction. The primum quid em simonum, the former treatise, is Luke's Gospel, is the Gospel of Luke. And Luke, for the same Theophilus, is now writing a follow-up treatise, which is after the follow-up of his Gospel. It is well known that Apostles was written, the Acts of the Apostles was written by

Children, obey your parents. The word obey is a compound word in the Greek, which means to hear and to respond. Now, there's a world of difference between hearing and obeying.

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1: In a morning offering, O Jesus, through the Immaculate Heart of Mary, I offer thee my prayers, works, joys, and sufferings of this day for all the intentions of thy Sacred Heart, in union with the holy sacrifice of the Mass throughout the world, in reparation for my sins, for the intentions of all our associates, and in particular for all the intentions of this month.
2: Now, Father and Son and Holy Ghost, Amen. Dear faithful, there are no persecutions going on in Japan. Those persecutions happened a long time ago, with rivers of blood, lots of Christian blood was shed. And after that, nothing much happened. Maybe around World War II there was some persecution, but they were very, very short, very mild. And now in Japan there is no persecution. Whereas elsewhere in the world there is a lot of Christian blood, which is being spilled. A lot of it, in Muslim countries especially now. Christian blood is being spilled in Syria. Now today it's being spilled in Iraq because a new state, a caliphate, a crazy Muslim state is taking over in northern Iraq. And they have come to the Christian area.

All because something happened during the 9 months. Maybe it did have a soul, in which case the church opened. If it's born dead, it's gone to limbo. It can't go to heaven because it hasn't got the state of grace. It can't go to hell because it hasn't committed a mortal sin. There must be a third place. Logically, there must be a third place for the souls that have neither committed sin nor been baptized. Not even the baptism of blood. So, all souls know that they have a dignity. What is that dignity? It's the dignity of having been created, soul created individually by God, and being meant for heaven. They may want to go to hell, but they know that they nevertheless have a great dignity, they have a great worth and value. So, it's not as though those invited to heaven don't know that they're invited to heaven. They do know. And they do know that they're threatened with going to hell. But they prefer the goods of this life, they prefer pleasures and riches and power, whatever it may be, to eternal happiness with God in heaven. They prefer this world to the next. And God is angry. They've had enough deep down, if they don't know it because they never heard it, deep down they nevertheless know. Otherwise God couldn't judge souls. If they didn't know, God could not judge them. Every soul is judged, therefore every soul knows. And therefore God is angry with souls that don't want to go down. Go out quickly into the streets, God, that don't, souls that don't want to join the Catholic Church. Souls that scorn the Catholic Church. Scorn His true church. He says, go out quickly into the streets and bring in the poor and the crippled and the blind and the lame. That's you and I. The dumb fits, not fits, but something else. The dumbs of this world. That's you and I. We are the human trash that accepts to go to heaven. That's how it is. It's mysterious. No, it's not all that mysterious. The people that have the goods of this world, this world is lovely and fine. They have holidays. They have beautiful clothes, beautiful houses, beautiful cars. That's what they're interested in. That's what they spend their time and effort and money on. And they don't want to go to heaven. This life is enough. And this life, it's nothing. The goods of this life are nothing compared with the goods of heaven. And there it is. There it is. And the servant said, sir, thy order has been carried out, and still there is wrong. Then the master upped the ante again. Go out into the highways and hedges and make them coming. Oblige them coming. Force them coming. So that my house may be filled. God created this earth to populate his heaven.